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3: 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Meta's AI moment. What a potential ChatGPT rival means for the broader AI race. 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Everybody wanted to get connected. 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It was very capital intensive. It was very competitive when it came to price and features. It was a very competitive model. Do you care where your internet comes from? You just want it fast, you want it reliable, and you want it cheap. And to me, that's what these models are. You want it fast, you want it reliable, and you want it cheap. And Meta's offering all those at the cheapest price, free right now. Right now. So when you go look at, for example, the profitability metrics of the hyperscalers, they're all in decline. And to me, that's where the rubber meets the road, is at what point do they throw up their hands and be like, you know what? This is not a business we really want to be in. If you understand the technology, you'll know that there's not really an economic moat to be carved out here. They're all going about this in largely the same way. The neural network. Yeah, they make some adjustments and around the margins, but the models are running pretty much the same way. And so, to me, this is a really bad business. And the problem with the major indices is that this is what the Mag 7 is. There are all these names whose profitability is in decline. Meta raised their CapEx expenditures for this year from $130 to $145 billion. So who does that benefit? Companies that build CPUs and GPUs. So semiconductor companies, foundries, power management and cooling companies.

0: that help keep server racks cool. Networking equipment, who helps connect all of these servers to the internet. So fiber optic cables, physical cables, those are the ones that have longer term tailwinds. No, I think that will still be volatile. I think, as I said, the hyperscalers will pull back at some point. It'll probably be when the market starts to punish them. Kind of reminds me of Meta when they came out with Metaverse. They didn't reverse their plan for the Metaverse until the stock cratered. Remember the stock hit a high in 2021 around 380? Went all the way down to $95 per share. Why? Because the market said, no, this Metaverse, we don't believe in it. We don't believe it's a good business. So that's where the rubber's going to meet the road is when who's the first one to say, you know what? We don't like what this is doing to our profit margins of our business. We're going to pull back. We're going to be smarter about how much CapEx we spend. But it'll only be triggered once somebody comes out with some earnings where their profitability probably just craters. And that's going to probably feed into the entire space. So to me, that's a short-term issue. And over the next 6, 9, 12 months, you'll probably find one of these hyperscalers that do pull back. Maybe it's Microsoft. Microsoft's probably the most conservative. But we'll see who it is. But from a secular standpoint, the infrastructure, the picks and shovels is where you want to invest. Now, Meta is basically giving away Muse. And they have a ton of distribution with Facebook, Instagram, WhatsApp to feed this up so they can get people to adopt it. And that's going to put pressure on OpenAI. So make sure you diversify your bets. The best model today can easily be usurped by a new model tomorrow. So the bet isn't on the hyperscalers. The bet is once again, where is the bottleneck? The bottleneck is going to be in electricity and the core infrastructure of building out the compute. Let's keep things moving and play another listener question now.
1: This is Gabriel calling from Central California. It's about 95 degrees and about 6:30 p.m. on my way home from work. I'm calling about stock ticker FTI, Frank Tom Igloo. I'm looking to get in the energy service field. I already own PSX and FANG, Diamondback Energy, and I've never heard of this company, and I was looking at it in some asset allocations in an ETF. And it looks pretty interesting. I was wondering if you could give me your revenue growth forecast and your earning per share forecast on this company for a hold for the next 2 or 3 years, 2 to 5 years. Love what you guys do. I'm soaking up as much as I can in my brain to be a better investor moving forward. Thank you so much. Can't wait to listen on the podcast. Bye-bye.
0: All right, looking at FTI, this is Technip. Technip. Interesting. They design and manufacture subsea and surface technology equipment used for oil, the oil and gas industry. Earnings have gone up considerably. They were losing money in 2022, then 45 cents in 2023, $1.82 in 24, $2.45 last year, and then 3.11 expected earnings this year and 3.61 next year. So strong growth. The growth is slowing a bit. Revenue growth is going from the mid-teens to high single digits over the next couple of years. So that's probably a bit of a worry, but I like the profitability, 35% return on equity, pretty much no debt on its balance sheet, $1.5 billion in free cash flow, which is looks to be an all-time high. So clearly they have something special here. The dividend, it looks like they can easily afford it. They're buying back a ton of shares with that cash flow. I like that. Their dividend only 5 cents now, but Once again, a lot of room for that to rise. So I like this. Mid-cap name, kind of 27 billion, mid to large. But I like what you're looking at. This just goes back to kind of the picks and shovels of the oil industry. They're doing well, and I think it's a decent value right here. Let's make it two in a row from 888.99 chart.
2: Luke and Justin, and this is Gary from Baton Rouge, longtime listener. Enjoy what you all do and appreciate all the education you provide. I was curious if there is a good source to be able to look at the peers for a particular stock so that you can know who else is in the industry or in the field. Thank you.
0: Well, that's going to be some piece of software. So there's a lot of pieces of software that are out there to make it easy for you. There's one called Market Surge by Investor Business Daily. I'm looking at that now. It shows the top five within the sector. Most software where you're getting some sort of data is going to give you some competitors. Morningstar has it, but it's the problem with a lot of the software, when they automatically show the peers, is that oftentimes it's not, it might be something within the industry, but is it exactly what they do? For example, I have Morningstar up just with Realty Income from yesterday's show. And it has some other REITs in there, but are they retail REITs? No, they're not all retail REITs. Looks like one of them is an industrial REIT. Does that really apply? Right? So you're going to have to subscribe to some piece of software. They all should have it to a degree. But once again, it's not going to be the end-all be-all. It's not going to solve your problem and just answer everything for you. You're still going to have to dig and be like, is this really a true competitor? For example, is it just bringing up tech companies? Like the IBD one, it just brings up the top five within the sector. But if it's in tech, is it a hardware name? Is it a software name? Does it truly appear, or is it just broadly lumped into that sector? There's not really anything that's foolproof, super easy, but whatever software you're getting to get data should have something like this. Let's go with a YouTube question. Don says, what are your thoughts on FPI? FPI, a REIT that holds row crop farmland, corn, soy, beans, wheat, cotton, and the U.S. is a tangible asset with shrinking supply. FPI. Well, here's the issue. With FPI or anything farmland related, farmers are getting crushed with higher oil prices or diesel prices. Importing beef from, what are we, Argentina is where we, the current administration brought in some beef. So they're not very happy about that. That's why funds from operation for FPI is supposed to be down 21% this year. So that's the issue. I don't think this is the best read out there. Yes, it's interesting because it's kind of a pure play farmland name, which are kind of hard to come by. But it's not as clear cut of a good investment as it the general thesis sounds. So I'm going to pass on it for now. I think there are much better REITs out there to own. That was Farmland Partners, FPI. Is the symbol. Now let's go answer one more question now.
3: Hi, I'm calling you about XOVR. I just heard about this fund and I would like your opinion on it. I'll be listening. Thank you.
0: XOVR. This is the ER Shares Private Public Crossover ETF. Interesting. Private Public Crossover ETF. I'm not sure what that means. But if I look at the portfolio, it's 36% technology, 24% consumer services, 10% financial services, 21% healthcare. So it looks like very, very speculative names. Maybe these are companies that they they bought as private investments and they held them until they were? I'm not sure. Let's go look at the performance. See how long it's been around. Ooh. So the five-year performance is in the 88th percentile, which means that 88% of funds within this sector or within this category, excuse me, did better over 5 years. Now, it's had a good year. Let's see, year-to-date. No, actually, no. This year, year-to-date, it's up 6.5%. It's in the 59th percentile, so slightly below average for the year. 1 year, it's 89 percentile, so last 1 year has been really bad. The last 3 years, the 47th percentile, which means that's basically average, slightly above average. Morningstar has it at one star. Now, what are you paying for this below average return? Well, you're paying 75 basis points is your expense ratio. So it's pretty expensive for a name that's highly speculative or investing in names that are highly speculative. So I don't really see any reason to buy this name. Performance is poor. The fees are high. Just looks like a speculative tech fund with high fees. So I'm passing on XOVR. I'd be interested to see what is their process here. I have to dig into that. But on the surface, looks like a very poor fund. Now, Retirement Summit is coming up October 24th. Pre-registration is open now. So head over to investtalk.com. Now, this is InvestTalk. I'm Justin Klein. We have one goal here each and every weekday. It's help you achieve your own version of financial freedom. And our work continues after this final break. So get your questions in right now at 888-99-CHART.

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0: 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All right, so we were so busy at the top of the show. This Everstrong formula does so much for us. We haven't even touched on the incredible brain benefits. I mean, some of these studies you sent me are absolutely incredible. As you know, I'm very into nootropics. The anti-aging community has taken a keen interest in creatine, specifically the cognitive benefits of creatine.
1: Oh, absolutely. This is one of those areas where creatine really shines. You see, what we need to understand is that your brain, even though it's only 2% of your body's weight, it utilizes 20% of your body's energy. This is a very thirsty organ for energy. And just like your muscles soak up the creatine like a sponge, because this is a naturally occurring molecule in the body, it passes right through the blood-brain barrier. Your brain neurons soak it up like a sponge, and it increases your creatine phosphate reserves in your brain. So now, in your brain, you have more readily available resources to do what? To recharge those neuronal batteries to make more energy inside the brain. So basically, what do you notice? Well, your memory is supported. And scientists have done some amazing research here. They found that people that take creatine, it supports their memory. It actually helps the brain to utilize oxygen better. It supports memory in people that are sleep deprived. It's been shown to help people add numbers quicker and for longer periods of time without mental fatigue. Get this study. Just 5 days of 8 grams of creatine supported mental tasks in subjects that were getting rapid fire questions. scientists were asking them math questions and science questions over and over and over, and they found the folks on creatine didn't fatigue as quickly mentally. So this is amazing stuff. It's like a turbo booster.